We heard Ludwig van Beethoven's Symphony No. 3 in E-flat, his Eroica. The North German Radio Symphony Orchestra's performance was led by Günter Vonn. 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Well, next up on Classical King, we're going to step into the world of Shakespeare, but through the musical voice of Sergei Prokofiev. It's from his ballet Romeo and Juliet. We're going to hear two characters brought vividly to life. Romeo, the young lover, and Mercutio, his witty and mischievous friend. A bit of trivia about this piece. When Prokofiev first wrote the ballet in the 1930s, he actually experimented with a happy ending for Romeo and Juliet. And he had a reason. He said, well, a dead heroine can't dance. But the idea was eventually abandoned and the familiar tragic ending was restored. Let's listen to Prokofiev's Romeo and Juliet, Romeo and Mercutio. We're going to hear the Royal Philharmonic Orchestra. Vladimir Ashkenazy is our conductor.

One classical king we heard from Sergei Prokofiev's Romeo and Juliet, Romeo and Mercutio. That was the Royal Philharmonic Orchestra. Vladimir Ashkenazy was conducting. Well, I found a fun bit of music I wanted to share with you this afternoon. It's inspired by one of the great themes of the Romantic era, the lonely traveler searching for a place to belong. Franz Schubert's The Wanderer was composed in 1816 when Schubert was just 19 years old. And his song tells of a traveler who finds himself surrounded by beautiful landscapes and yet feels completely at home nowhere. There's also a bit of irony here, too. Although Schubert wrote music of extraordinary beauty, he spent much of his short life struggling for recognition. He died at just 31. And yet his music would go on to become some of the defining works of the Romantic era. Let's give a listen to Franz Schubert's The Wanderer. Barbara Hendricks is our soprano, and Roland Pontinen is our pianist.

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1: Well, good evening. It is 6 o'clock here at Classical King. Mike Brooks in for Peter Newman. To begin this hour, let's all do the minuet. It's a dance associated with graceful steps, courtly manners, and the grand salons of the 18th century. We're going to do it with the minuet by Madame Tallon. So the minuet itself began as a French social dance, became enormously fashionable in European courts. Its name, by the way, is thought to come from the French word menu, meaning small or fine, referring to the dance's small, delicate steps. Here to perform are Sophie de Bonoche, the violinist, Lucie Boulanger, who plays viola da gamba, and Justin Taylor, who plays harpsichord.

On Classical King, we just heard from French composer Madame Telon, the Menuet. Sophia Dubonnage was the violinist. Lucia Boulanger played the viola da gamba, and Justin Taylor, harpsichord. Well, next up on Classical King FM, one of the more thrilling symphonies of the 19th century, Camille Saint-Saëns' Symphony No. 3 in C minor, nicknamed the Organ Symphony. Saint-Saëns composed the piece in 1886, and he dedicated it to the memory of Franz Liszt, who had died that same year. Saint-Saëns admired Liszt enormously, and despite its nickname, Organ Symphony, the organ doesn't dominate the piece. Saint-Saëns saves its most spectacular entrance for the final movement, where massive, majestic chords suddenly emerge from the organ and transform the music into something almost overwhelming. So if you have a good stereo system, feel free to crank it up, as long as it doesn't bother the neighbors. Here's Saint-Saëns' Organ Symphony. The Dallas Symphony Orchestra, led by Eduardo Mata and Jean Galliou, is our organist.

Classical King, quite the performance there by the Dallas Symphony Orchestra. Jean Galou was the organist, Eduardo Mata conducting. Do we all need a moment to catch our breath? From Camille Saint-Saëns' Symphony No. 3 in C minor, the Organ Symphony. Well, now up on Classical King, one of opera's most charming and deceptive moments, Mozart's De Viene alla Finestra from Don Giovanni. Now, in this serenade, Don Giovanni stands beneath a window trying to woo a woman with the gentle sounds of his mandolin. The music, intimate, lyrically, wonderfully seductive. But there's a bit of irony behind the sweetness. Don Giovanni is a notorious womanizer, so this tender serenade is really just another tool in his endless campaign of seduction. So here from Mozart's Don Giovanni is De Vieni alla Finestra, Oh, Come to the Window. We'll hear a performance on Classical King by the Valencia Community Orchestra. Erwin Schott is our bass baritone, and Boris Tonkoff plays the mandolin.

On Classical King, from Wolfgang Amadeus Mozart's Don Giovanni, we heard De Vieni alla Finestra, O Come to the Window. The Valencia Community Orchestra, joined by Erwin Schrott, who was our bass baritone, and Boris Tonkov, who played mandolin. Ricardo Fritze was conducting. Well, up next on Classical King FM, a tune from one of the giants of the Baroque era, George Frederick Handel, and one of his concerto grossos, this one in D minor. Now, a concerto grosso is kind of a fun musical conversation. Rather than one soloist standing in the spotlight, a small group of instruments interacts with the larger ensemble, like an elegant musical dialogue, if you will. We're going to hear the Northern Symphony of England. George Malcolm is conducting.

On Classical King, that lively musical conversation, courtesy of George Frederick Handel. We heard his Concerto Grosso in D minor. That was the Northern Symphony of England with George Malcolm as our conductor. Mike Brooks in for Peter Newman this evening here at Classical King. And next up, music full of Czech spirit. It's Antonín Dvořák's Slavonic Dance, number 4 in F major. Now, the dances were inspired by the folk music of Dvořák's homeland, although the melodies themselves, original compositions rather than direct copies of traditional folk tunes. In this fourth dance that we're about to hear, we'll listen for lively rhythms, buoyant character that make the music feel almost impossible to sit still to. So, with its exuberant rhythms and unmistakable Czech flavor, here's Dvořák's Slavonic Dance, number 4 in F major. The Czech Philharmonic Orchestra is led by Václav Neumann.

0: On Classical King, we just heard Antonín Dvořák's Slavonic Dance No. 4 in F, a performance there by the Czech Philharmonic Orchestra with conductor Václav Neumann on Classical King. I've been Mike Brooks, filling in for Peter Newman this evening. Thanks for sharing some time with me. That was fun. I invite you to stay tuned now for a listen to some of the classical music world's upcoming young talent. From the Top is next here on Classical King.
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0: We just heard 12-year-old Cameron Renshaw's beautiful interpretation of The Swan by Camille Saint-Saëns from The Carnival of the Animals, with yours truly on the piano. Welcome to From the Top. I'm your host, pianist Peter Dugan. Today we're coming to you from the legendary Interlaken Center for the Arts in Upper Michigan. Interlaken is located on a beautiful 1,200-acre campus in Grand Traverse County, Michigan. Many of our country's finest musicians have been educated here. We have some of Interlaken's current students warming up in the studio right now, while two of our musicians have just driven for hours from other parts of the state to visit with us. We'll hear from a flute player whose musical talent was discovered by her daycare teacher when she was just 4 years old, a young clarinetist who studies here at Interlaken but hails from Costa Rica, and a From the Top alum, also a clarinetist, also an Interlaken alum, also from Costa Rica, who's now the principal clarinetist with the Minnesota Orchestra. To begin, let's meet 12-year-old cellist Cameron Renshaw from Byron Center, Michigan, who performed that beautiful Saint-Saëns that you heard a moment ago. Cameron, thank you so much for being with us today. It was so beautiful and so much fun to play with you. What are you trying to communicate with this piece, The Swan?
1: I want to really use my heart and soul to pull out these notes. And I also want to show the amount of fun that I've had rehearsing with you. I feel like I've never really had this connection to a pianist before. So
0: really? Oh, yeah. That means a lot. Thank you. When you play this piece, The Swan, is there a narrative that you envision?
1: I envision a swan on a lake and different things happen to that swan. Like for at the beginning where the cello isn't playing, the swan is away from vision and it's hiding behind these like sort of bushes. And then it just comes in. Da-da, you can see the swan gliding on the lake.
0: Yeah. So the cello and the swan are one.
1: Mm-hmm. Yeah.
0: And what is the piano?
1: The piano, to me, it's interchangeable. It's the legs of the swan, like paddling, or it's the water.
0: Yeah.
1: And both of them sort of lead it in a way.
0: And that, my friend, is chamber music.
1: Yeah.
0: Well, I know you've had so many opportunities to perform all over the world. Can you share some highlights with me?
1: I went to Vienna a while back.

0: Yes, I was on the Ellen show, actually.
1: Ellen DeGeneres.
0: Yes, I think you meant television audience, as in like I was playing on national television,
1: Yeah.
0: but I actually played for an audience of televisions, like
1: What?
0: TVs. There was like a sea of TVs, and like there was a TV in each seat, and I was just
1: Wow.
0: playing for a bunch of people like on Zoom or FaceTime
1: Because
0: or
1: this was in
0: whatever.
1: 2020.
0: Yeah, because it was during COVID.
1: So they didn't have a live audience in the
0: No,
1: studio.
0: they didn't have a live audience there, but they had people FaceTime calling and Zoom calling.
1: Right.
0: It was really interesting.
1: You travel so much to perform, and that cello goes everywhere with you. I'm sure you've got some stories about being on the road with the cello.
0: So when we did national and international flights, we used to not book my cello a seat on the plane. We were heading to Moscow so I could perform with the Moscow Symphony Orchestra. We had this big black BAM travel case. We put a layer of bubble wrap, and then we put a BAM Sherlock case, I think it's called, and then we put another layer of bubble wrap, and then we put soft case with my cello in it. We also put a ton of fragile stickers on it, and we were like, what could go wrong? Things went wrong.
1: Oh, no.
0: By the time we got in Moscow, my cello was somewhere in the UK.
1: Oh,
0: So,
1: no.
0: yeah, that was something. I was reunited with my cello a day before the debut.
1: Wow, that's scary. So then after that, was that the end of checking it under the plane? And you
0: You
1: started, yeah, at that
0: betcha.
1: point, you started buying seats for the cello. Yeah. Cameron, you're just so much fun and you bring so much joy to everything you do and all the music you play. Thank you so much for being with us today. Appreciate having you.
0: Thank you.
1: Cameron Renshaw, 12 years old from Byron Center, Michigan. Our next musician, 18-year-old flutist Jian Kim, is from Rochester, Michigan, but she has kindly taken the nearly 4-hour trip across the state to be with us today.
2: Hi.
1: It's great to have you here. What are we going to be playing together today?
2: We are going to be playing The Fantasy by Georges Auh.
1: Great. Let's take it from the top.

0: 18-year-old flutist Jian Kim from Rochester, Michigan, performed The Fantasy for Flute and Piano by Georges Yu. I'm Peter Dugan. I was with Jian at the piano.
1: That was amazing.
2: Thank you. Thank you.
1: Yeah, it was so much fun to play that with you. Do you have like a narrative or something that inspires you to get through the arc of the piece?
2: It feels very similar to like A Midsummer Night's Dream.
1: In a sense,
2: it's like fairies wreaking havoc.
1: Yeah. How long have you been working on this piece, Jian?
2: I actually am revisiting this piece from 2 years ago. And it's really interesting to see like how differently I phrase things. It's been something to grow with. I feel like I have more liberty to be expressive and musical with it now. I think I learned how to practice better through this piece, to like really break it down into chunks and focus on specific places that needed more work, how to make a phrase different rhythms to get it more even.
1: Yes.
2: I really developed my technique by doing that.
1: Let our audience in on what that sounds like, to play a even string of 16th notes. Show us how those two rhythmic drills help us get to that point. You can even give us a little demo. Great. And then do you do another rhythm to balance that out? Right. So the first one was long, short. The second one is short, long. And
2: yeah.
1: Then ultimately it sounds like... Beautiful.
2: Thank you.
1: Yeah, a nice little insight into what goes on in the practice room. Let's go back to your origins as a musician. How did it all get started?
2: So my parents were both working a lot. So I was in daycare.
1: Uh-huh.
2: And there was a little piano and I just sat down and experimented a little bit.
1: Mm-hmm.
2: And it turns out I had perfect pitch. So I could like translate the melodies in my head into the piano. My teacher noticed, so she told my mom, and then that exact day is when I started piano lessons.
1: Wow. How did your teacher realize that something was special?
2: From what I remember, my teacher said I played like a pretty coherent melody. She knew I didn't play piano before.
1: Wow. Yeah. And that was your very first time playing a piano?
2: Yeah.
1: Okay. Now, was there music in your family? Did your parents play or...
2: Surprisingly, no.
1: So were they surprised to hear that you had perfect pitch that day?
2: Yeah, I think I'm the only one in my family, so they were a little shocked.
1: So now, okay, you start at piano. How do you end up on the flute?
2: I actually still play a little bit of piano, but it was just tough to maintain that when I got into band because there aren't a lot of band pieces for piano. So that's when I picked up flute.
1: Well, you seem so comfortable on the instrument. What about outside of music, Jian, tell me about some of your passions.
2: I'm currently dual enrolled in a high school and a college.
1: What are you studying at the collegiate level?
2: I'm taking a class about organic and biochem, and then a linear algebra class, so
1: It's
2: STEM-centered.
1: Wow. You're a senior now, right?
2: Mm-hmm.
1: So what do you imagine for yourself as you think about next year?
2: I definitely want to continue my love for music because it's such a central part of who I am as a person.
1: Mm-hmm.
2: But I have an equal love for like STEM. So I want to maybe dual major with both of those things so I don't have to leave either of them behind.
1: Is there a sort of dream job or vocation that you have in mind?
2: I'm really passionate about marine biology because I believe that our generation is really the last that can make an impact and ensure, you know, the future of our planet and our ocean.
1: I have no doubt that you will continue to flourish in whatever area you set your mind to, really.
2: Thank you.
1: It's so great to meet you, Jian. Thank you so much for being with us.
2: Of course.
1: Jian Kim, 18 years old from Rochester, Michigan.
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0: We are back. I'm pianist Peter Dugan, your host at From the Top. Our next Interlaken student, the accomplished violinist Ari Hahn, is a senior here. He's originally from Harrison, Virginia. Ari, hey, welcome to From the Top.
4: Hi, thank you. I'm so happy to be here.
0: How long have you been a student here?
4: I've been a student here since sophomore year.
0: So this is your third year?
4: Yes.
0: Well, before we continue, I'd like to congratulate you on behalf of all of us here at From the Top on being one of the winners of the Interlaken Concerto competition as of yesterday. That's great news. Congrats.
4: Thank you so much.
0: What are you going to perform for our listeners?
4: I'll be performing the Esai Sonata No. 3.
0: Great. Well, whenever you're ready, take it from the top.

0: 17-year-old violinist Ari Han performed the third violin sonata, the Ballade, of Eugene Ysaÿe.
1: Beautiful.
2: Thank you.
1: You play with so much power. How do you stay focused through all these twists and turns and ins and outs?
2: The Ysaÿe sonata is like pretty abstract, like almost structureless. So it is kind of hard to keep focus, but just the sheer intensity of it and like finding the musical moments keeps me grounded.
1: How do you begin to study a piece where the structure is so, as you said, abstract?
2: I listen to countless recordings, like so many.
1: You sort of deconstructed the piece with your teacher.
2: Right. When I first learned the piece, like 3 years ago, like my foundation wasn't as set. So fast forward to senior year.
1: Yeah.
2: Me and my teacher chose this piece for auditions. It was technique-wise, sort of like structuring the piece, kind of like how you would in Bach, figuring out the key, the different sections,
1: right?
2: Like where the melody shifts. And I'm still in the process of sort of deconstructing it musically.
1: It's interesting. It's a sonata, but it also is known as the ballade of the sonatas. Maybe there's a narrative component with the term ballade. Where do you think you'll head next?
2: I definitely want to stay on the East Coast. NEC or Juilliard would be amazing.
1: I really do wish you the best. On behalf of all of us here at From the Top,
2: thank you so much.
0: 17-year-old violinist Ari Han, originally from Harrisonburg, Virginia, now living and studying at the Interlochen Arts Academy in Michigan.
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3: Welcome back to From the Top, where outstanding young musicians come to play. I'm your host, pianist Peter Dugan. It's so great to be with all of you this week and every week, thanks to the generosity of Susan and Gerald Slavitt. We're coming to you from the Interlaken Center for the Arts, home to Interlaken Public Radio. A number of the young musicians here with us today call this gorgeous wooded lakeside campus of Interlaken home, including our next young musician, 17-year-old violist Alexandra Yeo from Mason, Ohio. Ali will be performing the first of Schumann's Märchenbilder with me, Peter Dugan, at the piano. Ali, welcome to the show.
4: Thank you for having me.
3: Whenever you're ready, let's take it from the top.

0: That was the first of Robert Schumann's Märchenbilder, or fairy tales, performed by Alexandra Yeo, 17 years old, from Mason, Ohio, now living and studying at Interlaken in Michigan. I'm Peter Dugan, and I was at the piano. That was beautiful.
1: Thank you.
0: Schumann titled it The Fairy Tale. What does it mean to you?
1: It feels very mysterious, and it has like enchanting qualities to it.
0: I thought you did such a beautiful job of bringing out the enchantment, but also sort of gloominess. Where do you feel this piece takes place?
1: In like a dark forest.
0: Yes, it's so a dark forest.
1: Yeah.
0: You took me there with that rich viola sound. What is the most magical phrase for you in the piece? Can you play just a few notes where it feels the most magical?
1: Sure.

0: Yeah, it's all the trilling and the that sort of sinking down into that low register. Mm-hmm. It's beautiful. Why is it great to be a violist?
1: Because you get to play the C string.
0: It's what makes you unique, right? I mean, yeah. It separates you all from the violinists.
1: Yeah.
0: What about the role that a viola plays in larger chamber ensembles like a quartet versus in this kind of sonata type setting that we just played?
1: The viola, it has like accompanying moments in chamber music, but it also has its soloist moments. It's like the backbone of chamber music, and without it, ensemble music would feel empty.
0: Every musician who comes on this show makes so many sacrifices. You know, you all work so hard. What would you say are some of the more difficult choices you have made in order to pursue music?
1: In my junior year of high school, I moved away from my family to study at Cleveland Institute of Music.
0: Mm-hmm.
1: The previous year of high school, my mom and I were driving up every Friday for lessons. It was 4 hours one way.
0: And you would do that all in one day, 4 hours up and 4 hours back?
1: Yes, I would stay for a lesson and then a studio class.
0: Wow. What came next in your studies?
1: And then I moved to Cleveland for a year. My teacher let me stay with him so that I could take classes at CIM.
0: The Cleveland Institute of Music.
1: Yes.
0: Would you see your family on weekends?
1: I would see them during the breaks and during the orchestra concerts. They would come up to see us perform.
0: Wow. What were you doing for high school during that year?
1: I was homeschooled, so I just continued that.
0: Continued homeschooling. And then you came to Interlochen just
1: for your senior year. Yes.
0: Wow. Can you give me the quick synopsis of all the very many places that you've lived throughout your young life?
1: Sure. So I was born in Australia, and then I moved to Thailand when I was 2, and then to Singapore. And then at some point I was in Malaysia, and I went back to Australia during one of the moves. And then when I was 5, I moved to Cincinnati, Ohio, and I've been here since.
0: Wow. I understand that you currently have a passion for watching car racing.
1: Yes, I do.
0: Okay. Tell me, what is this all about?
1: So I like watching Formula One. It's very exciting.
0: Do you think there's any relationship between being an F1 driver and being a musician?
1: Yeah, I think so. They have to train and practice a lot before the actual performance. And there's so much that goes into preparing for one race. Whenever they're done racing, they're always thanking everyone back at the factory. And so they're just driving the car, but there are so many people who help them get to where they are now. It just reminds me of that.
0: That spirit of gratitude.
1: Yeah.
0: You are awesome, Allie. You play beautifully. You speak beautifully. Thank you for sharing your music with us today.
1: Thank you.
0: Alexandra Yeo, 17 years old, from all over the world, now living and studying at the Interlochen Arts Academy in Michigan. We're now going to enjoy the passionate clarinet playing of 17-year-old Luis Montero Hernandez, a student here at the Interlochen Arts Academy in Michigan. He and I will perform the last movement of Francis Poulenc's Sonata for Clarinet and Piano. Luis, welcome.
2: Thank you. Thank you so much.
0: Are you ready to take this Poulenc from the top?
2: I am ready, yeah.
0: All right, let's do it, my man.

0: The third movement of Francis Poulenc's Sonata for Clarinet and Piano, performed by 17-year-old clarinetist Luis Montero Hernandez from Limon, Costa Rica, now studying here at Interlaken. I'm Peter Dugan. I was at the piano. Luis is one of our Jack Kent Cook young artists. It's so much fun to play that with you. And you physically are such a rhythmic player, and it's almost like you're dancing as you play.
1: Thank you.
0: I'm now going to turn the conversation over to our special guest and one of your teachers, clarinetist Gabriel Campos Zamora. Like yourself, he's also from Costa Rica. He came here to study at Interlaken, and like you, he's part of this great big From the Top family. In fact, he's now a board member as well as an alum. Thank you. And Gabby, hello, and thank you for being here. I'm going to let the two of you take it away.
1: Thank you.
2: Thank you so much, Peter. This is going to be funny for us because, you know, we're used to speaking in Spanish. And not just Spanish, but Costa Rican Spanish. Obviously, we have a lot in common. We had our beginnings at the same school of music, at the Instituto Nacional de Música, La Sinfónica.
1: Yeah.
2: Tell me a little bit about why you picked the clarinet.
3: So I started playing at one of the CINEMs we have in Costa Rica.
2: Could you tell us what CINEM is?
3: It's like another music program we have, but it's more based on the social aspect of things. So I got to the one in Siquirres. I wanted to try the violin because it's the one you see the most. But I didn't like it the first time I tried it. So the teacher there said, we have this instrument that no one is using. You can give it a try. And it turns out it was a clarinet. I took lessons with the brass teacher, I think, because there was not like a clarinet teacher. Maybe after 1 or 2 years, we started looking for an actual clarinet teacher. We heard that that CNM had a clarinet teacher. So then I moved from the CNM in Siquirres to the CNM in Guasimo. I stayed there for another year with this clarinet teacher. The University of Costa Rica has like a...
2: Like a regional campus.
3: Yeah. In the province of Limon. So next I went there. It was like a pre-college. That was like the first really like serious approach I had with the instrument. It was a big change. And that took me to audition for the Instituto Nacional de la Música in San Jose. Yeah.
2: And that's sort of where we meet, maybe 2018 or 19, because I was already living in Minnesota. And it was around that time, the person who would become your teacher, Leninis Aguirre, right? He contacted me that there was this really talented young kid from Jimenez. And at this point, you're starting to come up to the city, what, once a week for lessons and perhaps band? It's quite a bit of a trip, what, 2 to 3 hours each way?
3: Depends.
2: Maybe a little bit more if the tunnels is closed because it's up in the jungle,
3: yeah,
2: in the rainforest. And when it rains really heavily, there are mudslides and the roads close.
3: For most of the day, I went to school and then I had to go to San Jose right after I finished classes to the Sinfonica, right? To the institute. I did that for like a year, traveling back and forth between Guapiles and San Jose. And then after a year, we decided that it was the best option for me to look for another school located in San Jose.
2: So, a high school.
3: Yeah. So like I was more based on San Jose from that point on. I remember my teacher, Lenin, talked to me about having a lesson with you.
2: I remember when you told me that you were moving to San Jose so that you could continue your studies closer to the conservatory. I remember gaining an enormous amount of respect towards your parents because not only were they willing to support you and move you forward in your career in music, but they were also willing to make essentially a pretty significant change in their lives by moving from place A to place B.
3: Yeah, so my mom has always had a job in Guapiles, in Limon, but my dad has been kind of unemployed for most of the time for the past few years. So he has been the one that drives me everywhere. The family got like split because my mom was in Guapiles, I was in San Jose, and my dad kept traveling back and forth between those places. And I entered Lincoln High School. It was like a big jump for me because at Guapiles I took English classes, but not to the level at Lincoln. Basically, the only class I took in Spanish at Lincoln was Spanish. It was hard for me.
2: And at this time, you're also at the conservatory.
3: Yeah, after school, I used to go to the conservatory.
2: I would teach you as much as I could when I was visiting home, if I remember correctly.
3: I guess my teacher back then, Lenin, saw something in me. So he suggested me to apply to Interlaken. I prepared a couple of pieces for the audition application.
2: Mm-hmm.
3: And I got accepted.
2: So eventually, yes, you make it to Interlaken, but it wasn't exactly a straightforward shot, right? There were some questions to be answered. I remember your parents reasoning through this. We might have to make some financial sacrifices. They expressed very reasonable concern for the future. So what happens after 2-3 years of Interlaken? You know, what are his chances?
3: I'm very grateful for that. They have always supported me in every decision I want to take. They didn't only think about this place as art or music, but you're going to America learning English and relating with other types of people, different teachers,
2: mm-hmm.
3: the cultural side of things. They saw that as something that could be helpful for me. Of course, it's a big sacrifice, both personally and financially. They mm-hmm. basically have to work to pay a part of the tuition.
2: Of course.
3: I see them maybe 2 or 3 weeks per year. It's a sacrifice.
2: Of course. Can you tell us a little bit about the cultural differences between growing up in Costa Rica and continuing your studies in a place like Interlaken?
3: So, of course, it was a big difference. The weather, food, the way people behave. Of course, the language is a big change. The way you schedule your day is different.
2: You know, when people say the rehearsal starts at 2 p.m., here it starts at 2 p.m. When people say the rehearsal starts at 2 p.m. in San Jose, you can arrive around 2:30 or so.
3: Yeah, it's very common.
2: I don't know how much you've thought about the fact that if you stay in the United States long term, you could define yourself as an immigrant.
3: I would rather speak Spanish than English, of course. Mm-hmm. Also, you know, not seeing your family, your friends you had back at home. During Thanksgiving break last week, I went to Guapiles. I saw my classmates from 2018, 2019. And it's they're so different, right? Because I haven't seen them in 3-4 years. I noticed that the way they behaved with each other was different from the way they behaved with me.
2: You're speaking my language here, man. No pun intended. I've always felt no matter where I go, despite the fact that there are plenty of people, at least here in Minnesota, that are very supportive and loving of me, that I'm still somehow not from around here. On top of that, whenever I go home, I'm also not quite from there. And you're sort of this eternal immigrant. Tell us about what some of your dreams and aspirations might be.
3: I think I've set my mind on trying to study and being a professional musician. I would want to play in an orchestra someday.
2: So knowing that you will have gone through a lot of stressful times, would you still choose this career path?
3: Yes, I would make the same choices as I've been doing so far. My parents, they grew up in Costa Rica 60 years ago. You know, it was hard for them to study, to get a job, to be stable with a work, a house, a family. I think what they try to do every day is to give me the best options for me to have a better life than the ones they had, which basically translates to moving out of Costa Rica. Well, it's maybe a higher chance of having a more comfortable life in here.
2: Yeah, that's very powerful. I am also a Jack and Cook Award recipient. I was able to buy my instruments, my first set of instruments, and I paid for some of my college applications. Can you tell us what you intend to do with that price?
3: We plan to use the money on paying Interlaken's tuition for my senior year next year. Of course, it's going to be a big help.
2: Your parents are really incredible people that have supported mm-hmm. you. Luis, it was a pleasure talking to you. Mm-hmm.
3: Thank you for taking the time to do the interview with me. I really, really appreciate it. You're a big inspiration for me.
2: Well, thank you. That's a very nice compliment.
0: You heard 17-year-old clarinetist Luis Montero Hernandez from Limon, Costa Rica, conversing with From the Top board member, alum, and principal clarinetist of the Minnesota Orchestra, Gabriel Campos Zamora. Thank you both so much for being with us today. And now, to close out our show, let's revisit a 2007 From the Top performance by our special guest today, principal clarinetist of the Minnesota Orchestra, Gabriel Campos Zamora. Here he is at just 17 years old, performing Solo de Concours by André Messager with pianist Christopher O'Reilly.

We are grateful to all of our accomplished and talented young musicians who played for us today, and to you, our listeners, for taking the journey with us. I'm pianist Peter Dugan. Please join me next week, and we'll take it from the top. This episode was recorded at the Interlochen Public Radio with the support of sound engineer Michael Culler. A heartfelt thank you to the Jack Kent Cook Foundation. 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Our production manager is Amanda Roth. From the Top's executive director is Gretchen Nielsen. 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
3: Buenas noches. Welcome to Second Inversion on Classical King. I'm Nikhil Sarma, filling in for Maggie Malloy, and esta noche we begin with Argentinian composer Astor Piazzolla, born in Mar del Plata, but soon after he was born, his family settled in Greenwich Village, New York City. Greenwich Village, a bit of a rough neighborhood back then, but an important place for Piazzolla. It was in Greenwich Village that his father spotted a bandoneon sitting in the window of a pawn shop, and he purchased that instrument for his son. The bandoneon is an accordion-like instrument prominent in Argentinian tango music, and Piazzolla had a bit of an unusual musical diet. He was raised on Johann Sebastian Bach and the collection of tango recordings that his father possessed. When he returned to Argentina at age 17, he continued living this split life where he studied classical music by day, the scores of Ravel and Stravinsky and Béla Bartók, and at night he played in the tango orchestras of Buenos Aires, and he continued on this split-world journey until he had a chance to study with Nadia Boulanger, the renowned teacher in Paris. And it was in Paris that he tried to make the switch to being only a classical composer, but Nadia was largely unimpressed with his classical compositions. It wasn't until he played for her one of his tango works that she stood up and exclaimed that here is where the composer shines through the strongest. Piazzolla returned to Buenos Aires and spent the rest of his life being the figurehead of the Nuevo Tango movement. It was a movement that combined classical music with Argentinian tango. And we'll hear a selection from his operita María de Buenos Aires to begin tonight's second inversion. Here is Fuga y Misterio.

0: And that is quite a rich timbre on the final chord of that piece that certainly satisfies the misterio portion of the title. Fuga y Misterio, the name of that piece by Astor Piazzolla from his Operita Maria de Buenos Aires, we heard Juan Esteban Quachi's arrangement. Performing the piece, mandolinist Avi Avital and his friends, who were clarinetist Giora Feidman, accordionist Richard Galliano, double bassist Klaus Stoll, and percussionist Itamar Doari.
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0: Coming up on Second Inversion is a piece that incited laughter from the audience during its premiere, and that was not the intended effect. We'll hear that piece after we listen to a sonata that was written to celebrate the 25th anniversary of the League of Composers. This was back in 1947, the offshoot of the International Composers Guild, the American offshoot. And members Irvin Berlin and Richard Rogers approached Samuel Barber to see if he'd be willing to write a piano sonata to celebrate that 25th anniversary. Barber agreed, and he hoped to complete the sonata during his six-month stay at the American Academy in Rome, but he was not able to make much progress on the sonata during his time in Rome, given the distracting nature of the shifting political landscape of post-war Italy. He returned to the United States in the summer of 1948, and there he was able to get some work done. He completed two movements by August, and the sonata was completed by the following June, with the legendary pianist Vladimir Horowitz scheduled to deliver the premiere. And Horowitz apparently practiced the sonata for up to 5 hours a day in anticipation for the December premiere in Havana. Here is Barber's Piano Sonata in E flat minor.

pianist Peter Lawson performing the piano sonata in E-flat minor composed by Samuel Barber. This is Second Inversion on Classical King 98.1. I'm Nikhil Sarma filling in for Maggie Malloy, and very excited that you have decided to join me. It's very cool that you are willing to listen to classical music that falls a bit outside the normal range of what we play during the daytime on the station. Second Inversion is a great reminder that the boundaries for classical music are continuing to expand outwards. And up next is a piece of music that incited laughter from the audience, which was not the intended effect, but the audience of Queen's Hall London was not used to the experimental nature of Stravinsky's music, and so when they heard his symphonies of wind instruments, there was laughter here and there. But even though there was laughter, no sign of ill will towards the composer, who was also in the auditorium that night. And when he took to the stage to bow after the piece concluded, that bow was well received by that same audience. We'll hear symphonies of wind instruments performed now by the New Zealand Symphony Orchestra, conducted by En Cho.

Symphonies of Wind Instruments, written by Igor Stravinsky, performed by the New Zealand Symphony Orchestra, led by N. Sho. We'll move on now to a composer who imagines what it would be like if we all believed in the necessity of love and compassion towards every living thing on Earth, despite all of our vast cultural differences. The composer Jocelyn Hagen considers his beliefs and traditions to be based in the Christian faith, but accepting Christianity in its entirety has always been difficult for him. And what inspired his choral work that we'll hear now, called A Mass, were translations of spiritual poetry by the author Daniel Ledinsky. In this book that Ledinsky wrote, he sets the words of various mystics and saints from various world religions next to one another, and all these words speak of a sense of congeniality towards people of different faiths. So it's the theme of interreligious harmony that is at the core of this work for choir and orchestra. We're going to hear A Mass by Jocelyn Hagen performed now.

0: a work for choir and orchestra composed by Jocelyn Hagen called A Mass. The University of Michigan Chamber Choir was performing it along with soprano Meg Dudley, tenor Bernard Holcomb, baritone Jonathan Lash, four cellists Leo Singer, Isabel Dimoff, Calvin Van Seitveld, and Dakota Coutinho, and percussionist Fitz Neely, all under the baton of conductor Eugene Rogers. It's Classical King, Second Inversion, and just on the other side of this, we'll hear about the difficult life of one Hungarian composer by the name of Georges Ligeti.
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2: The classical tradition is still unfolding. On Second Inversion, we explore the music of today.
0: The lives of the classical composers that we know and love can mostly be described as difficult lives, and still the life of Hungarian composer Georges Ligeti seems to go a step further than most. Ligeti was Jewish, which meant that when Hungary allied with the Axis powers in World War II, he was placed in a forced labor battalion. He escaped from that battalion, walked 300 miles to his home city, only to find his family gone. His mother, father, and younger brother had all been rounded up and sent to Auschwitz. Only his mother survived the extermination camp. You would think that his struggles would have ended when the Nazis surrendered, but Hungary then became a totalitarian communist state. Ligeti and his wife fled the state by hiding under bags of mail in a train carriage on its way to Vienna. Certainly no stranger to struggle, life finally calmed down for Ligeti after he reached West Germany, which became his home for the remainder of his life. We'll hear pianist Bruce Liu perform a piece by Ligeti now, his fanfares from his first book of piano etudes.

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2: 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I'm Nikhil Sarma, hovering right around 9:55 on this Saturday night. This is Make-A-Will Month. August is National Make-A-Will Month. 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We end Second Inversion tonight with Philip Glass, his Melody for Saxophone No. 7, performed by soprano saxophonist Andrew Sturman.

0: Soprano saxophonist Andrew Sturman closing out Second Inversion tonight with Philip Glass's Melody for Saxophone No. 7. Well, if you're in the mood for more experimental music, then stick around. We got Pacific Notions coming on right after this.
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3: Welcome to Pacific Notions from listener-powered KEXP. My name is DJ Alex, super honored to present the best in ambient and neoclassical music with explorations into other cinematic, meditative and blissful sounds. Thank you so much for joining me to slow down and swim through some beautiful new music. Starting off the show this week with a track from the artist Ethan Bliss. Name of the track is The Springs. It features the Vermont-based artist Go Outside. It's an early single off Ethan Bliss's upcoming album titled In the Silent Light. So it's new music from Ethan Bliss featuring Go Outside. That's what's easing us into this week's show. 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

0: It's new music from the artist Tokyo Bedroom Orchestra. Name of the track is Hissin. It's going to be coming and featured on the new album titled Suioku, which is coming out courtesy of the fantastic label Kitchen Records. So music from Tokyo Bedroom Orchestra, which is the solo project of Japanese composer Hiro Nakamura. That's who's wrapping up the set. You're listening to it here on Pacific Notions. Some more music out of Japan from Kita Kohei and Shingo Momura with a track titled Doodle Notes Number 12. That's the closing track to their fantastic new album, Doodle Notebook 1, collaborative ongoing series that they just wrapped up with that new album. Music from the LA-based harpist and composer Lara Samogi. New single of hers titled Open Fields. That's going to be included on her beautiful upcoming album titled A Time Patterned. It's going to be coming out in full on August 28th. Got the show going this week with a track from the Bloomington, Illinois-based musician Ethan Bleese with a track titled The Springs. That track featuring contributions from the Vermont-based artist Go Outside. And that's going to be included on Ethan's upcoming album titled In the Silent Light. That's where we've been to kick off this week's edition of Pacific Notions. My name is DJ Alex. Thank you so much for joining me as we go on this weekly exploration through new ambient music, neoclassical music, and other dreamy cinematic sounds from other genres to remind you that there's beautiful music being made every day.
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0: Hope you're doing well from wherever you may be tuning in right now. Appreciate you joining me here on Pacific Notions. My name is DJ Alex. Appreciate you lending your ears to these new instrumental heavy sounds. If you do want to reach out during any point throughout the show, feel free to do so. You can email pacificnotions@kexp.org. Going to start off this set with this week's Epic Bliss Out track, a weekly spotlight on a song that is 10 minutes or longer, so we can just sit back and relax and settle in for the rest of the show. This week's Epic Bliss Out track coming from the Italian artist Enrico Coniglio from a release titled 13-19-32. A Catalog of Delays. Name of this nearly 11-minute long piece is In Spite of Everything. So music from Enrico Coniglio. Getting the set going with this week's Epic Bliss Out track. You're listening to it here on Pacific Notions.

0: It's a brand new track from Holly Kenneth. Name of the tune is Portrait of Light. It's featured on a brand new compilation curated by the Montreal-based label Moderna Records. Name of the compilation is Pigments. It features 10 tracks from a whole bunch of Pacific Notion's favorites, contributing solo piano pieces. So music from Holly Kenneth off the new compilation titled Pigments. That's what's wrapping up the set. You're listening to it here on Pacific Notions. A new single from the British Indian composer, producer, and pianist Cephas Azaria. Right before that, name of the tune is Faint, a Short Story. This could be included on Cephas Azaria's upcoming album titled Conditions for Observing Light. That album coming out in full September 3rd. New sounds from the artist Husha from a gorgeous upcoming release titled Here Comes the Waterworks. Name that track was Music for Bassinets. A collaborative piece between the Austin, Texas-based artist Six Missing alongside the LA-based artist B9 from a new EP, collaborative EP of theirs titled I'm on a Delay. That there, the title track, this little four-track EP from Six Missing and B9, written in Austin, Texas back in January 2026. That happened to be during an ice storm. But these two artists making some really lovely, warm instrumental sounds during that time. Lovely new EP from Six Missing and B9. New stuff from the veteran London-based electronic producer Bochum Welt in the set with a track titled Canyon Drive Mix 2. That's coming off a new collection simply titled Mixes. Music out of Atlanta, Georgia from the artist Prato from a new collection titled Why? Name of that track was XWWH1. Some cool, minimal, meditative electronic sounds on this new album from Prato. Got the set going with this week's epic Bliss Out track, and it was a nearly 11-minute long piece from the Italian musician Enrico Coniglio from a new album titled 13-19-32, A Catalog of Delays. Name of the track was In Spite of Everything. It's all here on Pacific Notions. My name is DJ Alex. Hope you are enjoying the sounds on this week's show.
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0: Gonna get this set started with a track from the Japanese artist Kazuya Nagaya. Just put out a wonderful new album titled Lumina. And this here, a track off the album titled Swan. It's music from Kazuya Nagaya. Getting this set going. You're listening to it here on Pacific Notions.

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0: It's music from the Paris-based French-Algerian artist Remy Wassine Chabanel. Name of the track is Hangar 49. It's the opening track to an early 2026 EP titled Mardi Soir, Le Chat des Sables. So some sounds from Remy Wassine Chabanel. That's who's wrapping up the set. You're listening to it here on Pacific Notions. Music out of Munich, Germany. Right before that, from the artist Martin Brueger from his new sophomore album titled The Shell. Name of the track was The Brilliant Light Between the Ropes. Music from the Los Angeles-based artist Anthony Colonico from his solo debut album titled Spacious Heart, one of my favorites of 2026. Name of that track was Who Am I? Anthony Colonico, also a member of the trio Total Blue, big fan of everything he's a part of at the moment. Music from the Honolulu-based artist Luca Young from a new release titled Infinite Lovers Part 1. Heard the opening track off that release. It's titled Welcome to the Other Side. Music from the British artist Kirk Barley with the title track to his new album titled Arc. Music out of Atlanta, Georgia from Orchid Mantis from a moody and meditative new instrumental album titled I Don't Think I'm Ever Going to Figure It Out. Name of that tune was First Snow. I got the set going with a track from the Japanese artist Kazuya Nagaya. Name of the track is Swan. You can find it on Kazuya Nagaya's brand new album titled Lumina, a beautiful record that he wrote in tribute and in memory of his late mother and father. It's all here on Pacific Notions. My name is DJ Alex. Thank you so much for joining me here on this week's show as we explore new ambient music, neoclassical music, and other dreamy cinematic sounds from other genres. Appreciate you tuning in right here to Pacific Notions.
1: 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We dive into more atmospheric sounds in just a moment.
0: Going to start off this set with a track off a beautiful collaborative release between the Japanese artist Tomo Katsurata alongside the Dutch artist Johnny Nash. Both of these artists currently based in the Netherlands. Tomo Katsurata, a former member of the wonderful psychedelic Japanese band Kikagaku Moyo. Johnny Nash runs the excellent label Melody as Truth Recordings, also a member of Gaussian Curb. They've teamed up for a collaborative album titled At the Emerald Pool. Beautiful record, start to finish. Gonna play a track off this one titled Scent of Limestone. So it's music from the Netherlands-based artists Tomo Katsurata and Johnny Nash. 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

0: It's music from the Argentinian artist, goes by the name Lumps. Name of the track is La Bufanda Marrone. It's featured on Lumps' upcoming album. It's titled Tesoros. Gorgeous album, start to finish. So that's who's wrapping up the set. You're listening to it here on Pacific Notions. Music from the British artist Maps and Diagrams before that, with a track titled Volta, coming off an album of the same name, Maps and Diagrams, the alias of Tim Diagram, wonderful musician who also runs an excellent record label called Hand Stitched Records. Always cool stuff from them. Music from Helen Franzman and Nick Huggins, with a track titled What You've Got, I've Got. It's taken off Helen and Nick's brand new collaborative album titled Public Holiday at Yu Yang's Regional Park. Music from the enigmatic Melbourne-based artist Hannah Stretton, with a track titled Stove. It's going to be included on Hannah's upcoming album titled T-Yarn. That one going to be coming out August 7th. Music from the New York-based artist Zapato, with a track titled Out in the Meadow. That's coming off Zapato's brand new release titled And Pages Burn Like Candles. Music out of Toronto from Project Whatever. This is a solo alias of the artist James Hill. Just put out a nice new 6-track release titled A Year to Remember. Off that release, you heard a track titled In Santos, and that track one of two songs off the release featuring fellow Toronto-based artist Shin Shin. And got the set going with music from Tomo Katsurata and Johnny Nash from their sublime new collaborative release titled At the Emerald Pool. Name of the track was Scent of Limestone. And that's where we've been in the final full set of music on this week's edition of Pacific Notions. My name is DJ Alex. I'm super honored to get to share this type of music with you every week as we go on this unpredictable journey through new ambient music, new neoclassical music, and other dreamy cinematic sounds from other genres such as post-rock, folk, new age, down-tempo, jazz, and more. Honored to find a home for it all here on Pacific Notions. So thank you so much for going on this journey with me. I got another track or two to share with you before wrapping things up. So keep it locked here on Pacific Notions.
1: 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More introspective and ethereal sounds just ahead.
0: Before heading on out of here, I want to send another big thanks to you for tuning in to this week's edition of Pacific Notions, lending your ears to these instrumental heavy sounds as we celebrate and discover new music and new artists as we do here on Pacific Notions. Truly appreciate it. I want to send a thanks to Brian Foss helping out behind the scenes, as well as Jackson and Julian on production. If you do want to reach out at any point throughout the week, feel free to do so. You can email pacificnotions@kexp.org. I'm going to start off this last bit of music with a track from David Parker and Graham Beverly. Name of the track is To Remain Steadfast. It's coming off a new compilation put up by Small Scale Music, based in Montreal. Name of the compilation is No Silence. It's a benefit compilation for Radio Alhara. So music from David Parker and Graham Beverly. That's what's going to get this last bit going. We'll see where we go from there. But hope you have a great week. And hopefully catch you next week for the next edition of Pacific Notions. And until next time, take care.

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1: What a treat to be with you on this Sunday morning on Classical King. I'm Lisa Bergman. Coming up, a composer who made no bones about it, which you will be hearing in about 15 minutes, is his number one pick out of 24 beautiful melodies. But right now, Handel treats us to the King of Instruments because of its size, its volume, its imposing personality, the organ. And Handel makes the most of it with this, his Organ Concerto in F, with the Orchestra of the Age of Enlightenment, led by Bob Van Asperen from the organ keyboard. Z on Classical King.

Handel's Grand Organ Concerto in F with the Orchestra of the Age of Enlightenment, led by Bob Van Asperen, conducting from the multiple keyboards of the organ on Classical King 98.1. I'm Lisa Bergman. It's not often that a composer admits to his or her favorite of anything, particularly works of their own. But Samuel Coleridge Taylor did with this, his number one pick of a collection of 24 Negro melodies. He wrote directly in the manuscript that this one was the most beautiful and touching melody of the whole lot, Deep River. Here's the National Philharmonic Orchestra, Michael Repper conducting with Curtis Stewart, violinist.

Deep River, from a collection by Samuel Coleridge Taylor. We heard the National Philharmonic Orchestra, led by Michael Repper, Curtis Stewart, violinist. On Classical King 98.1, I'm Lisa Bergman. Coming up is a work that gave audiences a little bit of shock value. That's in about 10 minutes. But right now, Vivaldi and his cello sonata number 5 with Christophe Coin, cellist, joined by Agit Zweistra, cellist, and the third leg of the stool, Christopher Hogwood, harpsichordist, on Classical King 98.1.

Vivaldi's Cello Sonata No. 5 for two cellos, Christophe Coin and Agit Zweistra, cellists, joined by Christopher Hogwood on the harpsichord. On Classical King 98.1, I'm Lisa Bergman. And now a composer famous for his practical jokes and his interest in shock value. He includes a particular trick in this symphony, which for audiences of the day gave them a small case of a bit of a fright. You'll hear it in about 10 minutes into the work, Haydn's Symphony No. 87. And I'll give you a hint. It's not so much what you hear, but what you don't hear. With the Philharmonia Hungarica, Antal Dorati conducting on Classical King.

Haydn's Symphony No. 87 with the Philharmonia Hungarica, led by Antal Dorati on Classical King 98.1. I'm Lisa Bergman. Looking forward to something that happens every Sunday from 6 until 8 next, celebrating the human voice with choral and vocal music to brighten the start of your Sunday morning, Sunday Sunrise. It's next, right after this.

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1: Welcome to Sunday Sunrise, choral and vocal music to brighten the start of your Sunday morning, every Sunday morning, from 6 until 8, presented by Muriel Van Hoosen. And I'm Lisa Bergman, glad to be listening with you. We almost always start the show with a cantata by Bach matched with the liturgical calendar. That's the case today with this cantata, composed for the 12th Sunday after Trinity. Legend has it that this cantata was coincidental and perhaps honored the new officers who had been elected to the town council of Leipzig. What's very interesting about this cantata is that Bach chose to repeat the strains of the opening chorale sprinkled throughout this work in its entirety of 15 minutes. We'll hear it now. Praise the Almighty of Johann Sebastian Bach with the Gechinger Kantorei Stuttgart, the Bach Collegium Stuttgart, and Helmut Rilling conducting.

Bach's cantata Praise the Almighty, composed for the 12th Sunday after Trinity. We heard the Gehinger Kantorei Stuttgart, the Bach Collegium Stuttgart, and Helmut Rilling conducting. On Sunday Sunrise, celebrating the human voice every Sunday from 6 until 8, I'm Lisa Bergman. Coming up, the crown jewel of a 15-year-old composer, and it wasn't Mozart, on Sunday Sunrise, about 15 minutes from now. Stay with us.

0: Thomas Tallis, Spem in Allium. I have never put hope in any other but thee. That was the new company with Harry Bickett conducting on Sunday Sunrise on Classical King.
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0: Coming up on Sunday Sunrise, celebrating the human voice from 6 until 8 every Sunday morning, I'm Lisa Bergman. We'll be hearing the crown jewel of a 15-year-old composer, and it wasn't Mozart. But now, Henry Purcell joins us with this, his I Was Glad When They Said Unto Me, with the King's Concert and Choir, Robert King, conducting.

Henry Purcell's I Was Glad When They Said Unto Me. We heard the King's Concert and Choir, led by Robert King, on Sunday Sunrise. Choral and vocal music to brighten the start of your Sunday every Sunday. From 6 until 8, I'm Lisa Bergman. And now, a shining star, already at the age of 18, and this next work, which includes three songs, includes the one that is considered the crown jewel of the set to this day, Joseph Rheinberger, his three sacred songs. The first is the morning song, which is a devotional tone for the start of the day. The second is Yours Are the Heavens, set on verses from Psalm 89, emphasizing majestic soaring textures. And the third, the evening song, the crown jewel, scored for six-part mixed choir. Joseph Rheinberger's three sacred songs now with the Phoenix Bach Choir, Kansas City Chorale, and Charles Bruffy conducting.

the three sacred songs of Josef Rheinberger. We heard the Phoenix Bach Choir, the Kansas City Chorale, led by Charles Bruffy, on Sunday Sunrise, celebrating the human voice every Sunday. From 6 until 8, I'm Lisa Berkman. And now a very moving work by American composer Eric Whitaker, who composed this as a personal tribute to his mentor and friend, Dr. Ronald Staley, whose 19-year-old son had been killed in a tragic car accident. Eric Whitaker's When David Heard, with the Grant Park Chorus, Christopher Bell conducting.

0: When David Heard, by American composer Eric Whitaker, who composed this as a personal tribute to his mentor and friend, Dr. Ronald Staley, whose 19-year-old son had been killed in a tragic car accident. We heard the Grant Park Chorus, led by Christopher Bell, on Sunday Sunrise on Classical King, which continues right after this.
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0: What a treat to be with you for Sunday Sunrise. Choral and vocal music to brighten the start of your Sunday morning every Sunday from 6 until 8. I'm Lisa Berkman. Starting this 7 o'clock hour with a grand moment by English Renaissance composer Alfonso Ferrabosco. Here begins the lamentation of the prophet Jeremiah. We'll hear the gents with Peter Dykstra conducting.

0: Alfonso Ferrabosco, Renaissance English composers. Here begins the Lamentation of the Prophet Jeremiah. We heard the Gents with Peter Dykstra conducting. On Sunday Sunrise, celebrating choral and vocal music every Sunday from 6 until 8, I'm Lisa Bergman, delighted to be listening with you. Coming up in about 20 minutes, a composer who uses word painting in a very evocative way, particularly with the word depths. And that's just ahead, 15 minutes from now. Stay with us on Sunday Sunrise on Classical King.
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Charles Villiers Stanford's Song of Mary and Song of Simeon. We heard the choir of the King's Consort with the King's Consort and Robert King conducting on Sunday Sunrise, celebrating the human voice every Sunday from 6 until 8. I'm Lisa Bergman, glad to be listening with you. Coming up, a composer who used his talents to word paint, particularly with certain words that had to do with the dark days of World War II. But right now, François Couperin joins us with the Trois Leçons de Ténèbres, the Three Lessons of Ténèbres, with the King's Consort on Classical King.

from the Three Lessons of Tenebrae of Couperin. We heard the first lesson. That was the King's Consort on Classical King 98.1 Sunday Sunrise. I'm Lisa Bergman, glad to be listening with you. French composer now Joseph Guy Ropartz, who was so effective at using a technique called word painting, music describing the words in the text. In this, for example, something to listen for is when the word is the depths, it's the low bass section that sings the sections. This work was an outpouring from the dark days of World War II, Out of the Depths, De Profundis, by Joseph Guy Ropartz. We'll hear the Île-de-France Regional Choir, the Audoli Ensemble, and Michel Piquemal conducting. Vincent de Texier is our baritone on Classical King.

Joseph Guy Ropart's De Profundis, Out of the Depths, from Psalm 129, The Depths of the Dark Days of World War II. We heard the Île-de-France Regional Choir, joined by Audolie Ensemble and Michel Piquemal, conducting with Vincent de Texier, baritone. On Sunday Sunrise, celebrating the human voice every Sunday from 6 until 8, I'm Lisa Bergman. Mozart joins us now, jumping in on the act with this, his only completed oratorio, composed when he was 15 years old, set on the story of Judith and the deliverance of Betulia, his Betulia Liberata. We'll hear the Gloriae de Cantoris, the Vox Caeli Symphonia, and Richard Pugsley conducting.

Mozart's only completed oratorio, his Betulia Liberata. We heard the Gloriae de Cantoris, the Volkscheli Symphonia, all led by Richard Pugsley on Classical King 98.1. I'm Lisa Bergman. You know, Classical King is not only on the radio. 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

Chopin's Mazurka in B minor with Yundi Lee, pianist. On Classical King 98.1, I'm Lisa Bergman. Thanks so much for listening. Coming up is a young composer who set a very high bar, even for himself, particularly given what he went on in life to do. That's coming up in about 10 minutes. Isabella Leonarda now with her Sonata Duodecima, with Ingrid Matthews, violinist, and Byron Schenkman, harpsichordist, on Classical King.

founded the Vienna Philharmonic. It was Otto Nicolai who wrote this enormous work, his Te Deum, and threw into it everything and the kitchen sink. It scored for vocal soloists, mixed chorus, including a double chorus, orchestra with paired woodwinds, contrabassoon, brass, timpani, and strings, and an organ, too. Yikes. Otto Nicolai's Te Deum now, with the Krakow Philharmonic Orchestra and Chorus, Roland Bader conducting.

Otto Nicolai's Te Deum with the Krakow Philharmonic Orchestra and Chorus led by Roland Bader. On Classical King 98.1, I'm Lisa Bergman. As you make plans for this week and the beautiful weather we're having, how about some woodwinds, waterfront views, and a few sweet treats in Edmonds? It's the Sustain Music Project, and they are presenting Sweet Serenades. They are a woodwind quintet, and they provide music at the Port of Edmonds in Marina. And they will provide some sweet treats, too, with live chamber music and a relaxed setting. It all takes place this Tuesday, the 25th, at 7 in the evening at the Port of Edmonds Marina in Edmonds. For more information, go to classicalking.org/calendar. Stay with us. Something fresh, inviting, upbeat, just the thing to reset your energy level for the busy week ahead is next. Sunday Baroque with Suzanne Bona, right after this.

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2: It's Sunday Baroque. I'm Suzanne Bona. When the Italian violinist and composer Francesco Geminiani was invited to play for England's King George, he worried about having a qualified accompanist. So he insisted on having George Frederick Handel do it. And at the time, Handel's relationship with the king was a little strained, but the king loved the performance, and this reconciliation helped mend that rift, and it forged a long-term friendship between the two musicians. Music by both of them is coming up on Sunday Baroque.

For most of his life, Antonio Vivaldi supported himself quite well as a violin player, teacher, and composer. But you might be surprised to know that in his later years, he faced some pretty challenging times financially, and he even went to Vienna looking for work and remained there for the rest of his life. I Musici plays Antonio Vivaldi's Concerto, catalog number 145.

E. Muzici played Antonio Vivaldi's Concerto for Strings, catalog number 145. It's one of several hundred concertos composed over his long career as a composer, violinist, and teacher. You can visit sundaybaroque.org whenever you want to know more about the music. This is Sunday Baroque. This is Sunday Baroque, supported by Newport Mansions, protecting, preserving, and presenting an exceptional collection of house museums and landscapes in one of the most historically intact cities in America, Newport, Rhode Island. NewportMansions.org. A young and ambitious 17th century musician named Gottfried Stölzel left his home in Germany to explore Italy. There, he met Antonio Vivaldi, who became one of his mentors. Stölzel composed a lot of music, but unfortunately most of it has been lost. This is Gottfried Stölzel's surviving Concerto Grosso for trumpets and orchestra.

trumpeters Maurice André, Thierry Cans, and Jean-Paul Loire and the Paris Orchestral Ensemble performed the one and only known surviving concerto grosso composed by Gottfried Heinrich Stölzel. 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Sunday Baroque is funded thanks to a group of generous, music-loving donors called the Friends of Sunday Baroque, whose contributors include the Schilling Family Foundation, Incorporated. Béatrice Mattei was a composer and harpsichordist whose career peaked in about the last decade

of the Baroque era in the 1740s. She was known to have worked in Florence, but at least some of her music was also found in a Czech library. Viola da gamba player Cecilia Aprigliano and harpsichordist Anna Cecilia Tavares performed the Sonata for Viola da Gamba and Harpsichord by Beatrice Mattei.

Viola da gamba player Cecilia Aprigliano and harpsichordist Anna Cecilia Tavares played the Sonata for Viola da gamba and harpsichord by 18th century Italian composer Beatrice Mattei, who was also known as a dilettante composer. It's from an album called Damas Virtuosas. Tommaso Albinoni also called himself a dilettante. Violinist Pina Carmarelli and I Musici are true professionals, though. They play Albinoni's fourth violin concerto.

0: violinist Pina Carmarelli and I Musici played the fourth violin concerto by Tommaso Albinoni. You can always look up more about the music on our website using the detailed playlists there. 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
0: 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Francesco Gemignani wrote a book called The Art of Playing the Violin with Accompanying Music, and the Locatelli Trio plays one of the compositions in it.

The Locatelli Trio played the Violin Sonata in A Major, Opus 1, Number 1, by Francesco Gemignani. It's from his book, The Art of Playing the Violin. When Gemignani went to England, he was invited to play for King George, and the musician panicked about having a qualified accompanist for such an important performance. So he insisted on having George Frederick Handel do it. And their collaboration cemented a long-term friendship between the two musicians. Harpsichordist Genevieve Soli plays the theme in variations known as the Chaconne by Handel.

0: Harpsichordist Genevieve Soli is known as a scholar in the music of Graupner, but she played the Chaconne theme and variations by George Frederick Handel. Sunday Baroque is produced at WSHU in Fairfield, Connecticut, and funded by the Richard P. Garmany Fund at Hartford Foundation for Public Giving, providing support to institutions that are committed to enriching lives in Connecticut, including Hartford Stage Company and the Hart School at the University of Hartford. Our production team is Julie Ferdino, Jennifer Basher, Sabrina Garone, Ann Lopez, and Lexi Perrinal. I'm Suzanne Bona, and this is Sunday Baroque. In 1972, violinist Sigisvold Kuiken gathered up a group of musician friends to make a recording. It was supposed to be a one-off, but it went so well that they are still making albums more than a half century later. Earlier this year, they released one featuring concertos by Johann Sebastian Bach, and coming up on Sunday Baroque, you'll hear La Petite Bande playing Bach's concerto in F minor.
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0: This is Sunday Baroque. I'm Suzanne Bona. Today we're enjoying some terrific recent recordings. They include concertos by Johann Sebastian Bach, played by the Belgian early music group La Petite Bande, and a new installment in a years-long series of recordings of music by Antonio Vivaldi, contained in an extensive archive in Turin. We'll audition these outstanding recent releases today, and maybe you'll even get some ideas for adding to your own playlist.

Viola da gamba player Lisa Terry has played in too many groups to name them all. The New York-based musician performs with many of the early music groups you hear regularly on Sunday Baroque. And she has played her cello with ensembles such as the New York Philharmonic, New York City Opera, and Orchestra of St. Luke's as well. Lisa Terry has a brand new album with harpsichordist Webb Wiggins playing French Baroque music, and this is a suite by François Couperin.

viola da gamba player Lisa Terry and harpsichordist Webb Wiggins played a suite by François Couperin from their newly released album of French Baroque music. This is Sunday Baroque. In 1972, violinist Sigiswald Kaiken convened La Petite Bande to make one recording, but they are still at it. Earlier this year, they released one featuring concertos by Johann Sebastian Bach. Harpsichordist Shu Tzu Ryan is the soloist, playing Bach's concerto in F minor.

from their 2026 album. Harpsichordist Xu Tzu Ryan and La Petite Band played the Concerto in F minor by Johann Sebastian Bach. Another recent release is Spanish violinist Cristina Prats Costa's Spiritillo Mediterráneo, playing tunes by

Violinist Christina Prats-Costa was featured with Charlotte Nediger, Lucas Harris, and Najme Faramand, playing music by Andrea Falconieri and Nicola Mattes from their album Spiritio Mediterraneo. How'd you like to put a little Baroque in your step? The Sunday Baroque Shop has all kinds of merch, shirts, socks, beach towels, pint glasses, and much more. 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This is Sunday Baroque. Sunday Baroque is supported by the Friends of Sunday Baroque, whose contributors include the Maurer Family Foundation in loving memory of Gil Maurer. A member of the Geronimite religious order, Antonio Soler wrote books on music theory and history. He also composed about 150 keyboard sonatas. Pianist Gerardo Tessonnier made a recording of some of them, and this is Antonio Soler's 88th sonata.

Most of the 150 keyboard sonatas by Antonio Soler were written for his royal pupil, the Infante Don Gabriel, who was the son of King Carlos III. From his recent album, pianist Gerardo Tessonnier played Soler's Sonata No. 88. There is a new recording of bassoon concertos by Antonio Vivaldi. Sergio Azzolini and Londa Armonica play Vivaldi's Concerto, catalog number 487.

0: bassoonist Sergio Azzolini and Londa Armonica played Antonio Vivaldi's Concerto Catalog Number 487. Our website has more about the music you're hearing today. 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
1: 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This is Sunday Baroque with Suzanne Bona, and I'm Lisa Bergman. Glad to be listening with you. Coming up in the next hour on the Sunday Midday Show is Peter Newman with a classic, brilliant example of a composer upping the ante. That's in the next hour. Sunday Baroque will return right after this.
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0: 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Only last year, pianist Simona Dinnerstein really took the plunge and began conducting music, too. I had a chance to speak with her about this new chapter in her life as a musician. 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This is Simona Dinnerstein with Baroquelin playing the second keyboard concerto by Johann Sebastian Bach.

Pianist Simona Dinnerstein and Baroquelin played the second keyboard concerto by Johann Sebastian Bach from their recent album Complicité. 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Sunday Baroque is produced at the Richard P. Garmany Classical Music Production Suite at WSHU in Fairfield, Connecticut by Julie Fredino, Jennifer Basher, Sabrina Garone, Ann Lopez, and Lexi Perinol. I'm Suzanne Bona. This is Sunday Baroque.

Well, I hope your weekend is going well. Thanks for spending a bit of it with Classical King. I'm Peter Newman. And in just a bit, we have a composer, unlikely composer at that, who really admired Mozart. Oh, and speaking of the man himself, Mozart was one of the most accomplished violinists of his day. Why not? His father wrote the book on playing violin back then, and he was a superb pianist. The hot musical form at the time was violin and keyboard sonatas, but they traditionally were considered, well, a piano with a violin accompaniment. Well, Mozart upped the ante. He produced some of the first music in the form where both instruments get the spotlight. One critic wrote, "These sonatas are the only ones of their kind. These sonatas demand a violinist as accomplished as the pianist." Couple of greats for you this morning. Isaac Stern plays the violin, Yefim Bronfman the piano, this sonata in F major by Mozart.

A violin sonata in F major by Mozart. Isaac Stern and Yefim Bronfman, the two players here. Mozart this morning here at Classical King, and in just a moment, a composer, unlikely one at that, who most admired the music of Mozart. Well, woodwinds, waterfront views, and a few sweet treats in Edmonds, Sustain Music Project presents Sweet Serenades. It's a woodwind quintet concert at the Port of Edmonds Marina. The evening pairs live chamber music with a relaxed waterfront setting, and sweet treats will be provided for the audience. The concert is Tuesday, 7 o'clock, Port of Edmonds Marina. For more information, it's on our website, classicalking.org. May not be evident in most of his music, but Tchaikovsky admired the music of Mozart and other classical composers. He wrote this piece for cello and orchestra in a style that pays homage to Mozart, but it's not a theme of that time, but one of Tchaikovsky's own creations. So this isn't really a variation on a Rococo theme, but an original tune that Tchaikovsky wants us to imagine comes from the 18th century. Variations on a Rococo Theme by Tchaikovsky. Mstislav Rostropovich plays the cello, here with the Boston Symphony Orchestra, Seiji Ozawa conducting.

Mstislav Rostropovich played the cello, here with Seiji Ozawa and the Boston Symphony Orchestra for the Variations on a Rococo Theme by Tchaikovsky. I hope your Sunday morning is going well, and coming up at 12 noon, we have a piece of music that, when it was first premiered, it was in bits and pieces. If a movie or TV show gets popular, yeah, it gets copied. There's sequels, same goes for music. Orchestral suites were very popular in Germany, essentially a string of dances in the French style. Telemann wrote hundreds, Christoph Graupner left 85, one Johann Friedrich Fasch, he wrote almost 100. Well, Johann Sebastian Bach, he must not have been a very trendy guy. He only wrote 4, at least that we know of. Still, it's Bach, which means pretty much perfect. Here's the Orchestral Suite No. 3 by Bach. Here with the Academy of St. Martin in the Fields, Neville Mariner conducting.

0: The Orchestral Suite No. 3 in D Major by Bach. Here with the Academy of St. Martin in the Fields, Neville Mariner conducting. I'm Peter Newman. Great spending a Sunday morning with you. And we're going to begin the afternoon with a piece of music that premiered in Bits and Pieces.
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0: 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We often think pieces of music come to us fully formed when we hear them for the first time. Well, here's what the page-turner said about the first performance of Beethoven's Piano Concerto No. 3 when it was first played by the composer. He said, "I saw almost nothing but empty pages, at the most one page or another of a few Egyptian hieroglyphs, wholly unintelligible to me. They were scribbled down to serve as clues for him, for he played nearly all of the solo part from memory, since, as was so often the case, he hadn't had time to set it all down on paper. Well, good thing he did eventually write it all down. Now we have this piece of music for all time. Here's the Piano Concerto No. 3 by Beethoven. Rudolf Sarkin, the soloist here. Here was Seiji Ozawa and the Boston Symphony Orchestra.

0: Says she was Owl in the Boston Symphony Orchestra playing the piano Rudolf Serkin for the Piano Concerto No. 3 in C minor by Beethoven. I hope your weekend is going well, and thanks for spending a bit of it with Classical King. In just a bit, we have a piece of music that, well, it bounced around from Spain to the Caribbean, and it has a Cuban flavor.
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0: You can actually see Ravel's dead princess. She's hanging at the Prado Museum in Madrid. Well, her portrait is. Courtesy of the painting The Maidens of Honor by Diego Velázquez. Ravel was inspired by the painting. He described the piece as an evocation of a pavon that a little princess might have danced at the Spanish court. The pavon was a slow processional dance that enjoyed great popularity in the courts of Europe during the 16th and 17th centuries. Lovely, delicate music. Here with the Royal Philharmonic Orchestra, Carlo Maria Giulini conducting.

The Pavan for a Dead Princess by Maurice Ravel. Here with the Royal Concertgebouw Orchestra, Carlo Maria Giulini conducting. Just a moment here at Classical King, music that bounced around the Western Hemisphere. We're celebrating the classical musicianship of our region by picking ingredients right from our garden on Classical King's local lunch. Nikhil Sarma sets the table every weekday at noon, a musical taste of the Pacific Northwest. Here's music that bounced around a lot from Spain to the Caribbean, music with a Cuban flavor by a French composer, Camille Saint-Saëns, the Avanès. Here with Nadia Salerno-Sonnenberg playing the violin and the New York Chamber Symphony led by Gerard Schwartz.

Nadia Salerno-Sonnenberg played the violin, here with the New York Chamber Symphony, Gerard Schwartz conducting for the Avenaise by Saint-Saëns. I'm Peter Newman. Great spending a Sunday afternoon with you. And in just a bit, the father of the string quartet and his final child.

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1: Ever go on vacation and at your destination you look around and wonder and think, people actually live here? Well, they do, and they work. You can see how a painter might find inspiration in Paris, and you might get a feel for why a composer could be inspired by the city of Venice. Many were. And in the case of Vivaldi, that inspiration might have come from his job. The Red Priest, as he was called because of his shock of red hair, he was the music teacher at the girls' school at St. Mark's Cathedral. And they must have been really good because the music he wrote for them was exceptional. Well, one of them must have been a great oboe player. So imagine the sun has gone down, the tourists have gone back to the cruise ships, and you hear this emerging from St. Mark's Cathedral, this oboe concerto in D minor. Lois Pellerin plays the instrument, here with the ensemble I Musici.

0: Louise Perelin played the oboe with I Musici, that oboe concerto in D minor by Vivaldi. Here at 98.1 Classical King and online at king.org, and shortly the father of the string quartet and his final child.
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0: We've probably all been to funerals where the music touches us in a way that reveals the life and character of the person we're honoring. But we're not sure what the inspiration was for the writing of the Fauré Requiem. No great loss in the composer's life when it was written in 1890. He did write, "Everything I managed to entertain by way of religious illusion I put into my requiem, which moreover is dominated from beginning to end by a very human feeling of faith in eternal rest." It was performed at the composer's funeral, however. Here's the Requiem by Gabriel Fauré. The ensemble here, Collegium Vocale of Ghent, joined by La Chapelle Royale and the Champs-Élysées Orchestra, Philippe Herbeck conducting.

The Requiem by Gabriel Fauré. Here in a performance with Collegium Vocale of Ghent and the Ensemble La Chapelle Royale and the Champs-Élysées Orchestra, Philippe Hervaig conducting. Just a moment here at Classical King, the father of the string quartet and his final child. Making Classical King a beneficiary in your retirement accounts or life insurance policy, that's an even simpler way of leaving a lasting legacy in your community. Just a few clicks, you can update your beneficiaries to include Classical King as an organization that you care deeply about. To learn more about making a will or updating your beneficiary accounts, visit classicalking.org/legacy. Joseph Haydn, often given the nickname Papa Haydn, unlike Papa Bach, it wasn't because of his many children. Haydn didn't invent the string quartet or the symphony, but he's called the father of both because of how much his genius, skill, and mastery of these have set the template for what we follow today. But he had to start somewhere, and his string quartets were the place he began and ended. His final piece of music was also a string quartet, unfinished at the time of his death. Here's the last musical word on the subject by Papa Haydn, his incomplete string quartet in D minor, opus 103, here in a performance with the Takacs String Quartet.

0: the Takacs String Quartet, and the final string quartet by Haydn, incomplete at the time of his death, the String Quartet in D minor, Opus 103. I'm Peter Newman. Great spending a Sunday afternoon with you. And in just a moment, one of the most challenging pieces of piano music ever written.
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0: Ever finished a project and said, I didn't know it was going to be that hard? One famous pianist once said that he learned this next piece as a student when he was still too young to know fear. Here's one of the most challenging pieces of piano music ever, the Rachmaninoff Piano Concerto No. 3. Devilishly difficult, it only became popular after Vladimir Horowitz wowed the public with it in the 1930s. It was, however, Rachmaninoff's favorite of his concertos, practically the center of the score for the 1996 film Shine, the story of pianist David Helfgott. Here's a pianist up to the challenge, Garrick Olson, here with the Atlanta Symphony Orchestra, Robert Spano conducting, the Piano Concerto No. 3 by Rachmaninoff.

The Piano Concerto No. 3 in D minor by Rachmaninoff. Garrick Olson played the piano along with the Atlanta Symphony Orchestra, Robert Spano conducting. I hope your Sunday afternoon is going well, and shortly here at Classical King, music by a composer who spent most of her life in a convent. A cathedral church service is a highly choreographed event, and choreography requires music. Well, to fill in the liturgical gaps for Salzburg services, Mozart wrote a series of short one-movement sonatas. They're now called church sonatas. Here's the Sonata No. 8 in A Major by Mozart, here played by I Musici di Montreal, Yuri Trotsky conducting.

Yuli Turovsky conducted I Musici di Montreal for the Church Sonata No. 8 in A Major by Mozart. Just a moment here at Classical King, music by a composer who spent most of her life in a convent. 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Isabella Leonarda entered a convent at the age of 16 and remained there for the rest of her 84 years. During that time, she composed over 200 pieces of music, though she really didn't begin composing regularly until the age of 50. Her music was well known around Nevada, Italy. She was the first woman known to have published a sonata, and one of only two women at the time known to have written instrumental music. She wasn't an obscure composer, though. Much of her music circulated around Europe at the end of the 17th century, and was much admired. This is O Anima Mea by Isabella Leonarda, here played by Capella Artemisia, conducted by Candace Smith.

Candace Smith conducted Capella Artemisia in O Anima Mea by the Italian composer Isabella Leonarda. I'm Peter Newman. Great spending a Sunday afternoon with you. And at 4, Edmund Stone on the score poses the question, where does inspiration come from?

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1: Here's a little humoresque for flute and piano by the Swedish composer Laura Netzel, and a performance here by Paula Goodmanson playing the flute, Tracy Link Perry the piano.

Paula Goodmanson played the flute. Tracy Lipke Perry the piano for that little humoresque by Swedish composer Laura Netzel. Hope your weekend is going well, and thank you for spending part of it with Classical King. When the Muse Visits, that's the inspiration for this afternoon's The Score with Edmund Stone. In this episode, Edmund Stone takes a look and listen to movies that ponder the question, where does inspiration come from? Enjoy depictions of inspiration, including classical influences from the Muses in the Odyssey, divine inspiration for Joan of Arc, and mysterious whispers in the cornfield and Field of Dreams. The Score, this afternoon at 4, right here at Classical King. For many years, the place to be in Rome on a Monday evening was at the palace of Cardinal Ottobuoni. And presiding over these concerts was the extraordinary composer and violinist Arcangelo Corelli. He actually circulated in the highest ranks of Baroque Roman society. He was born into some wealth, produced 48 trio sonatas, his music was closely studied by Bach and Handel, and when he died he was in possession of a fortune of 120,000 marks and a valuable collection of works for art and fine violins. Well, let's snag ourselves an invitation to this party, this Concerto Grosso in D Major by Arcangelo Corelli. And a performance here with the Philharmonia Baroque Orchestra, Nicholas McGagan conducting.

A Concerto Grosso in D Major by Arcangelo Corelli. Here with the Philharmonia Baroque Orchestra, Nicholas McGagan conducting. 4 o'clock this afternoon on The Score with Edmund Stone, he poses the question, where does inspiration come from? Brahms took 21 years to complete his Symphony No. 1. He was in the shadow of the great Beethoven, so writing that first symphony after Beethoven completed his ninth, well, that would intimidate anyone. He wrote 2 symphonic works, covered his tracks by calling them serenades, and when the piece did come out, he was rewarded by critics who nicknamed the piece Beethoven's 10th. The fact that he seems to quote Beethoven in the last movement doesn't seem to bother anyone. Brahms himself said of the similarity of the tunes, well, any ass can see that. Just the kind of down-to-earth guy Brahms was. Here's the Symphony No. 1 in C minor by Brahms. Here with the Orchestra of St. Luke's, Gilbert Levine conducting.

The Symphony No. 1 in C minor by Brahms. The Orchestra of St. Luke's, led here by Gilbert Levine. I'm Peter Newman. Great spending a Sunday afternoon with you. Stay with us. Edmund Stone is next with an inspired edition of The Score.

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1: From the studios of All Classical Radio in Portland, Oregon, this is The Score, now celebrating 20 years of music in the movies. I'm Edmund Stone. Inspiration. For millennia, it has been considered a divine gift, something that comes from outside of oneself. Where it comes from can be just about anything, but more to the point, exactly how do we get some? Today on The Score, we're going to look at the gift of inspiration through the lens of movies, including Always, Ratatouille, Girl with a Pearl Earring, and more.

In the 2000 film Chocolat, inspiration comes from a charming chocolatier and her delicious creations. Set in a staid, small French town in the 1950s, it is the story of how Vianne Rocher makes delicacies that literally inspire changes of spirit in those that eat them. Grumpy old men turn romantic. Women gain the courage to leave abusive relationships. And estranged family members reunite. Rachel Portman concocted an enchanting score for the romantic drama.

some of Rachel Portman's delicious score from the 2000 film Chocolat. In the story, the residents of a strict village in France gain inspiration from custom-crafted chocolates that help them tune into their lives and make changes for the better. So, if you didn't know it already, chocolate can bring inspiration. Inspiration literally means to breathe into, as in being infused with the divine breath of life. Throughout history, highly creative people from all around the world in all walks of life recount how inspiration seems to come from outside of themselves. It comes unexpectedly and never on demand. Shakespeare has long inspired actors and films. The 1998 film Shakespeare in Love offers fans of the Bard a twist: how the struggling young playwright himself was inspired to write Romeo and Juliet. The story about the star-crossed lovers is one of the most romantic in Western literature. The film depicts William Shakespeare falling in love with noblewoman Viola de Lesseps. She serves as the muse who cures William's writer's block and inspires him to write Romeo and Juliet. Here's some of Shakespeare in Love's Academy Award-winning music by Stephen Warbeck.

some of Stephen Warbeck's music from Shakespeare in Love from 1998. Despite the deep bond between Viola and William Shakespeare, societal rules and her duty to her family forced Viola to marry Lord Wessex, to whom she is betrothed. The muse that inspires Shakespeare leaves him with the heartbreak that forever shapes his art. In the 2017 Pixar film, Coco, a young boy has an unquenchable desire to make music, even though music is strictly forbidden in his household. Miguel has music in his blood. He is inspired by his idol, famous singer Ernesto de la Cruz, defying his family's expectations to find his art. Miguel studies old video clips of de la Cruz and wants to be just like him. The boy is accidentally transported to the land of the dead, where he must find his deceased musical genius, great-great-grandfather, to help him return to his family among the living and reverse his family's ban on music. He meets a number of his family members in the land of the dead, and ultimately Ernesto de la Cruz. Whether his idol is all that he is cracked up to be remains to be seen, but he definitely inspires Miguel to sing. Michael Giacchino wrote the score,

some of Michael Giacchino's music from Coco, the 2017 animated film about a young boy who is inspired by his idol Ernesto de la Cruz to defy his family and play music. Fun fact, the idol who inspired Miguel was himself inspired by one of the best ranchera singers in Mexico and Latin America, Pedro Infante. His full name was Pedro Infante Cruz. Today on The Score, we are exploring movies and their music that focus on inspiration in When the Muse Visits. We typically think of being visited by inspiration as a good thing, sparking the imagination to be creative or to discover. In the 2017 film Wonder Woman, inspiration has a darker side. Set in World War I, the Amazon princess has turned into a freedom fighter. Her uncle, Ares, the god of war, is manipulating a chemical researcher in the German Empire to develop ever more toxic compounds. He whispers in the ear of Dr. Poison, as she is called, and she quickly becomes a favorite in the Second Reich. Rupert Gregson-Williams wrote the score.

some of Rupert Gregson-Williams' energetic score to Wonder Woman from 2017. In the film, a chemical researcher is inspired by the God of War to create deadly weapons. The creator of Wonder Woman, William Moulton Marston, was inspired to create the most popular female comic book character in the world by both ancient Greek legends of fierce female warriors and the suffragist movement. In the 1989 film Always, Daredevil firefighter pilot Pete Sandich takes one chance too many and dies when his plane catches fire. But Pete has unfinished work to do. His spirit comes back to comfort his girlfriend, Dorinda, continue the training of a rookie pilot, Ted, and amusingly haunt his best friend, Al. Unseen by any of the three, Pete inspires each of them, sometimes playing pranks, other times saving their lives. John Williams wrote the score.

John Williams conducting Dorinda's solo flight, some of his original music to 1989's Always. In this scene, Dorinda takes on a daring rescue mission to save firefighters trapped behind a massive fire. The spirit of her deceased boyfriend, Pete, coaches her through her first solo flight. She accurately drops the water load, saving the fire crew, and performs a terrifying water landing, thanks to the inspiration of Pete. We've said inspiration can come from anywhere, anyone, or anything. In the 2007 film Ratatouille, the source is an unlikely but very talented muse, a rat. Remy is a Parisian street rat obsessed with food. Not just good food, but great food. He finds his way, literally, under the toque of a competent but not inspired chef and directs his chosen human to create some of the finest cuisine the City of Lights has ever dined on. The visuals are delightful, as is the score by Michael Giacchino.

some of Michael Giacchino's delectable score to the 2007 film Ratatouille, a story of inspiration coming from an unlikely source, a rat. It's a lesson in leaving your mind open to the possibilities. I'm Edmund Stone, creator, host and producer of The Score. Still to come on this episode, more music for muses as we explore films that look into where inspiration comes from, including Finding Art in Frida, J.M. Barrie's search for inspiration in Finding Neverland, and more. I hope that you are inspired by this show. 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I'd love to hear from you. 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

0: And I hope you're enjoying today's episode of The Score with Edmund Stone. Ahead in the 5 o'clock hour on Classical King, a composer in a new city hopes to prove himself to the locals, as well as a composer whose student became probably the most famous film composer of all time.
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2: Inventors seem to live and breathe inspiration. They follow a thread, an idea, and work diligently on it. Sometimes a mental breakthrough happens, and they are inspired to do something entirely different and new. Just how that breakthrough occurs is different for everyone. In the 1985 movie, Back to the Future, that moment comes when the time-travel-obsessed Dr. Emmett Brown is standing on his toilet to hang a clock, but slips on the porcelain and hits his head on the sink. When he comes to, the Y-shaped image of the flux capacitor, the thing that makes time travel possible, is fully formed in his mind. The rest is history, or future, or something like that. Alan Silvestri wrote the score.

some of Alan Silvestri's music to the 1985 film Back to the Future. The story centers around an invention for time travel, which was inspired by falling off a toilet while hanging a clock. That just goes to prove that the Muses have a sense of humor. In 2026, director Christopher Nolan crafted his own adaptation of The Odyssey. The epic tale of Odysseus, the Trojan War, and the decade following it is quite literally the stuff of legend. In Nolan's retelling, the king of Ithaca is inspired by the goddess Athena, who appears only to him during his journey. Nolan blurs the line between Athena being the warrior goddess or a manifestation of a Trojan priestess Odysseus and his men brutally executed during the war. Instead of bestowing him with brute force or interfering on his behalf to defeat his enemies, as the original tale goes, this Athena is an ethereal presence that inspires him to look at self-reckoning rather than simple triumph. The figure inspires him to look deeply into his guilt about the horrors of war. Ludwig Göransson's score combined ancient Greek instruments of the aulos and the lyre with breast gongs and percussion.

some of Ludwig Göransson's music to The Odyssey, directed by Christopher Nolan. In this adaptation of the classic epic, the manifestation of Athena inspires Odysseus to look within himself at the horrors of war and guides him to a self-reckoning. Today on The Score, we are exploring movies and their music that focus on inspiration in When the Muse Visits. The painting by Johannes Vermeer, Girl with a Pearl Earring, has been called the Mona Lisa of the North. The exact story behind the masterpiece is not known and has been the subject of speculation for centuries. In 2003, the novel by Tracy Chevalier, Girl with a Pearl Earring, was made into a romantic drama. It was not based on any facts known about Greet, the subject of the painting, but on the few facts known about Vermeer, the secretive artist who created it. The woman is thought to be his maid, with whom he had an affair. In the film, Scarlett Johansson portrays Greet as a poor young woman who finds herself amid the tensions of a wealthy household. The Golden Globe-nominated score for Girl with a Pearl Earring was the career breakthrough work of Alexandre Desplat, gaining him international attention.

That was Greet's theme, part of Alexandre Desplat's career-making score to Girl with a Pearl Earring from 2003. The painting and the various stories surrounding it are a circle of inspiration, beginning with an artist captivated by a servant and crafting a masterwork revered around the world, to a novelist who imagined a romantic backstory and ultimately the film of that tale. Whatever its actual origin, the haunting beauty of the portrait still captivates and inspires people hundreds of years later. Creative types can be inspired by anything or everything. The 2003 film, Finding Neverland, is based on the true story of author J.M. Barrie's writing of perhaps his most famous work. Barrie was a well-known playwright and author, but as the movie opens, he has hit a dry spell. His plays are not selling. Seeking inspiration, he goes to Kensington Park, where he first encounters the young widow Sylvia Llewellyn Davis and her four sons, a chance meeting that inspires him to write Peter Pan. He is enchanted by the young boys, seeing in them the childhood he was denied when his own brother died. The children become his muses. He plays with them, dressing in costumes and encouraging them to use their imaginations. The time they spend together becomes the inspiration for Neverland, eternal childhood, and believing that you can fly. Composer Jan A.P. Kaczmarek earned an Oscar for Best Score with his music.

This is Neverland, part of Jan A.P. Kaczmarek's Oscar-winning score for Finding Neverland from 2003. Based on the true story of author J.M. Barrie's chance encounter with a widow and her four children that became the basis of his children's classic Peter Pan, the film is a charming look at where inspiration can come from. The 2002 movie, Frida, is a biographical look at the life and creations of one of the greatest contemporary artists of Mexico, Frida Kahlo. She was inspired by indigenous culture, and her art celebrated depictions of the female form. Her works are as bold and uncompromising as was her personal and artistic life. The artist channeled the physical pain of a crippling injury and the emotional pain of her tempestuous marriage into her work. She took the negatives of her life and turned them into muses for her art. Elliot Goldenthal wrote the original music for the film.

The Journey, composed by Elliot Goldenthal for the 2002 biography Frida. The artist took inspiration from her native roots, folklore, and her own personal challenges. Continents and millennia apart, artists throughout the world have their muses. In ancient Greek culture, there were nine sisters who represented the arts. Frida Kahlo's muse may have been Melpomene, the muse of tragedy. The Fablemans from 2022 is a semi-autobiographical film by Steven Spielberg that dissects how the famous director fell under the spell of film. In the movie, as with Spielberg in real life, Sammy Fableman's parents take him to see the greatest show on earth, and from that moment, he is enthralled with filmmaking. The camera became his muse, and so did people throughout his life. The parallels between the fictional and factual are strong and resonant throughout the movie. Notably, Spielberg's mother was a gifted piano artist. Her passion for music inspired him. Both the fictional young Sammy and the real-life director Steven found music to be their muse. Spielberg often referred to composer John Williams as his musical muse. Let's hear some of John Williams' music to The Fablemans from 2022.

0: some of John Williams' illustrative music to the 2022 semi-biographical film by Steven Spielberg, The Fablemans. It was the 29th pairing for the two, and a celebration of 50 years of friendship and inspiration between an artist and his muse. Artists have used music to help them create for thousands of years. As you have heard in this show, a muse can be just about anything. Whether they are the descendants of gods, as the ancient Greeks believed, or people we know, places we have been, they are seen as a source of inspiration. We may be the conduit of the ideas, the human voice of the concepts, but the inspiration comes from another plane. Famously, Homer opened his epic, The Odyssey, with what is called the Invocation of the Muse. Translated by T.E. Lawrence, the Oxford-educated scholar also known as Lawrence of Arabia, it starts like this. O divine Poesy, goddess, daughter of Zeus, sustain me for this song. We cannot summon the muse, nor can we dismiss her. But when she inspires, that which we call the arts happen. The Score is a production of All Classical Radio in Portland, Oregon. 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The Score's executive producer is Fred Child. Production assistance is provided by Warren Black, Dylan Bodnarik, and Todd Dolanik. For more information about our show, visit us at thescore.org. And don't forget to follow us on your favorite social media. I'm your producer and host, Edmund Stone. Let's do this again soon.
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2: Thanks so much for joining us for The Score with Edmund Stone here on listener-supported classical King FM. I'm David Wall. So glad we're going to spend the next few hours together listening to some music. And in about half an hour, one composer whose student went on to become one of the most iconic film composers of all time. Now, you know when you're in a new job, so you feel like you've got to do something extra to prove yourself? Well, did you try writing a big showy piano concerto? That's what this composer did. He had just moved to Vienna and sought to establish himself as a pianist and composer, so he wrote this concerto as a display piece for public consumption, hoping to ingratiate himself with the locals. Here's Beethoven's second piano concerto, performed by pianist Claudio Arrau, as well as the Dresden State Orchestra, led by Colin Davis.